You see, my lover makes no sound. His language is his hands. I watch his fingers dance and try to understand. I try to understand his elegant ballet. In my heart I can hear the words he longs to say. And so I've learned to speak a language he can hear, to tell him how I feel whenever he is near. He lives around the block, it's just a little walk. We'll meet tonight at 8:00.

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1: Le langage des mains.
0: This might come out Chinese.
1: Tu ris un peu de moi.
0: But come and feel my heart.
1: Quand tu vois mes efforts.
0: It's never danced this way.
1: Car je suis maladroit.
0: I'm nervous and it's hard.
1: Je fais souvent des gaffes.
0: I have so much to say.
1: Je n'ai jamais été.
0: I've always been afraid.

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2: It is 8 p.m. in Israel, Sunday, September 27th. In the headlines, Israel kills terrorists involved in the abduction of Noah Argamani and holding other hostages. The IDF publishes footage of a terrorist using a child to carry weapons into a home in Gaza. President Trump turns down an Iranian proposal on reopening the Strait of Hormuz. Here in Israel, opposition party leaders sign a declaration of principles ahead of the Knesset election. Parking lots are full at Ben-Gurion Airport, and travelers and those accompanying them are told to use public transportation. The weather outlook: a bit warmer tomorrow, a bit cooler later in the week, with some rain. Good evening. This is David Zev with the news. The IDF says that a terrorist operative who infiltrated Israel during the October 7th massacres and drove the motorcycle used to abduct Noah Argamani from the Nova Music Festival, and who also supplied weapons to Hamas during the war, has been eliminated. The army statement said that recently the terror operative, who was affiliated with global jihadist organizations, had advanced attacks targeting Israeli civilians and IDF troops. Separately, the IDF released images which it said are further proof of the terror group's exploitation of children in Gaza. The army said the aerial footage shows a terrorist using a child to carry weapons into a civilian home in central Gaza, using him as a human shield to move the weapons in an attempt to prevent the IDF from striking and thwarting the transfer. The IDF and Shin Bet say that last week they killed a Hamas commander who was involved in holding a number of hostages, including Ziv Berman, Eitan Moore, Liri Albag, and Agam Berger. The Hamas commander was also said to be continuing and advancing terror attacks against Israeli soldiers and civilians. He was killed in an air attack, says the IDF, to remove the immediate threat which he posed. The IDF is continuing to probe the circumstances of Thursday's drone incident in Gaza, in which two IDF reservists were killed, Master Sergeant Nadav Kali and Master Sergeant Ofek Mualim. In the incident, an Atalef drone that they were operating crashed into an IDF outpost in northern Gaza and exploded when they went to investigate. Khan reports that over the past year, there have been a number of such incidents in which these kinds of drones, which are produced by the IDF and Defense Ministry, detonated while being checked, including one incident with IDF casualties in Lebanon. As the probe continues, use of the attack drones has now been suspended for another week. Reports from the Gaza Strip speak of one person killed and a few others hurt in an Israeli air attack on a vehicle which was traveling in the southern part of Gaza City. As of this evening, though, there were no further details on that incident. At what used to be known as Hostages Square in Tel Aviv, and amid the holiday of Sukkot, a sukkah has been set up on the part of those who have suffered in the aftermath of the security failure which led to the Hamas October 7th massacres. The participants at the sukkah include survivors of the massacres and captivity, members of Gaza border area communities, and bereaved and hostage families. Michel Ilouz, father of Guy Ilouz, who was kidnapped from the Nova Festival and killed in captivity, told Khan today that the families deserve answers and that only a state commission of inquiry will bring the truth. The Prime Minister's office has issued a statement denying as lies claims in an Atlantic article that the Egyptian intelligence chief Abbas Kamel secretly visited Israel a week and a half before the October 7th massacres and warned that Hamas is planning a significant attack in Gaza. The statement issued by the Prime Minister's office last night said the allegation is false. It was denied at the time and is being recycled to manipulate the Israeli public, according to Netanyahu's office. The statement further noted that Egypt has previously officially denied it. that it warned Israel of the October 7th attack. The statement said that in the months preceding October 7th, the prime minister neither met nor spoke with Kamel, and no Israeli intelligence official conveyed such a warning to the prime minister. The Atlantic report said that on September 25th, 2023, a chartered Cessna aircraft linked to Egyptian intelligence services with Kamel on board landed at Ben Gurion Airport and remained 67 minutes in an isolated area of the airport used for sensitive diplomatic and security missions. To the north, the IDF attacked Hezbollah activity centers in several villages in the southern Lebanon security zone overnight. Earlier, a security source told the Saudi Al-Hadath network that Hezbollah is rebuilding its forces in Lebanon in line with the situation on the ground, evolving from an organized military force to smaller cells dispersed through various areas. But its presence still poses a threat. In Beirut, there were reports of booms breaking the sound barrier as Israeli fighter jets flew in the skies of the Lebanese capital. In parallel, there were reports of another IDF helicopter attack in southern Lebanon. There were also reports of artillery fire in southern Lebanon. Iran's foreign minister says only a negotiated solution, as he puts it, can end the conflict between the U.S. and Iran. This after U.S. President Donald Trump publicly rejected an Iranian proposal to reopen the Strait of Hormuz. Trump told reporters at the White House that Iran's proposal was not acceptable and that Tehran wanted to make a deal to open the strait to commercial shipping within 7 days because, in the words of the U.S. president, they're losing so badly. In a post on Telegram, Iranian Foreign Minister Abbas Araghchi acknowledged Trump's rejection, but said Iran would wait for a definitive official U.S. response. He said the president had made contradictory statements in the past. Iran said it had raised reopening the strait and ending hostilities during those negotiations, which took place on the sidelines of the UN General Assembly in New York this past week. This was President Donald Trump speaking yesterday with helicopter noise in the background on turning down the Iranian proposal.
3: While I'm rejecting their deal, they want to make a deal where they open the strait immediately because they're losing so badly. You know, you don't read that or you don't see that in the fake news. But we're winning tremendously. We have total control of the Hormuz Strait. Massive amounts of oil are coming out of the Hormuz Strait. Last night we had 29 ships come out. They want to make a deal, and I think that's fine. I like making a deal, too. But that deal would not be acceptable. And what they want to do is immediately open the Hormuz Strait. You know why? Because they're dying. You know why they're dying? Because they have no money coming in. Because they get their money from the Hormuz Strait. So they outsmarted themselves. They said, let's close it and cause a problem for the world. And then I came along, and we put up the greatest blockade ever in military history. It's a wall of steel. I would put it up, and guess what? They don't have any money now because they wanted to close the strait, and I said, that's fine. We're going to close it on you, but everybody else is able to use it.
2: U.S. President Donald Trump outside the White House yesterday. Prime Minister Benjamin Netanyahu has fiercely defended Israel's military campaigns in Iran, Gaza, and elsewhere in the Middle East in that speech to the UN General Assembly last Thursday. After dozens of delegates walked out in protest as he took to the stage, Netanyahu vowed to continue fighting. Quote, we're going to win. We have no other choice. End of quote. In response to the walkout, Netanyahu said, quote, if there are any other moral cowards who haven't left the hall, please do so now. End of quote. The prime minister also rejected accusations that Israel is committing genocide in Gaza. To the upcoming election, exactly a month away. Heads of the parties for change, as they call themselves, it's a bloc that have put themselves together. They met last night in the home of opposition leader Yair Lapid in Tel Aviv. The attendees were Lapid as well as Naftali Bennett, Together with Lapid in that joint Biyachat list, also Avigdor Lieberman of Yisrael Beitenu, Yair Golan of the Democrats, and Gadi Eisenkot of Yashar. They released a photo and signed a document of principles pledging not to attack one another, to work to raise voter turnout, and to set up a shared government immediately after the elections. They also pledged not to address who would be the bloc's candidate for prime minister until after the election. That document is said to read specifically, quoted into English, "Even though we recognize that there are ideological disagreements among us, replacing this government is our shared overarching goal, and it is our duty to work together to achieve this." We spoke to Shelley Tal Miron, an MK from Lapid's Yesh Atid party in the outgoing Knesset, running on the Biyachat list in the upcoming election. And we asked her how the proclamation changes the Biyachat election campaign.
4: Well, I think that, first of all, I congratulate this meeting that was held last night. I think it was very important, mainly towards the Israeli people who are anxiously waiting to hear that we are all cooperating and that we all have one goal, which is to replace this government, to form a new government that will take care of all the issues, very, very urgent and important issues and the challenges ahead of the state of Israel. Among them, of course, is a commission to inquire October 7th. Mm-hmm. It's about the draft bill. It's about the cost of living. It's about, so many issues that are currently important. And I think that this meeting was very important because all the leaders came together and said the most important thing right now is to win the elections, to replace this government, and to deal with these basic guidelines that we all agree on. You know, we have disagreements between all of us, but I think when it comes to the guideline of the next government, we're all in agreement. So it's around 80% of the things that we need to work on that we agree on, and that's the focus for the next few years because the challenges ahead for the state of Israel are huge, and of course our national security among them. And so I congratulate them for this meeting, and I think that we all have our separate campaigns that each party has, but we all agreed that we will not of course tarnish or speak badly about each other within the opposition bloc, and that we will all cooperate to bring as many voters as possible to the election day. What's the most important thing right now is the voter turnout on October 27th.
2: Nevertheless, you yourself, for example, obviously want Biyachat, led by Yair Lapid and Naftali Bennett, to lead the way. You do have, I would think, sharp differences with the Democrats' leader, for example, Yair Golan. I know you say it's the overarching goal, that is ultimately what you want to achieve. Does this really set the mode of a possible coalition government? Is that what you're telling the public right now? What would be a coalition government if you could have the numbers in the Knesset?
4: Well, you know, even if you look at together at Biyachat, the party that I'm a part of, we even have differences of opinions between Naftali Bennett and Yair Lapid.
2: Sure.
4: We don't have the exact same ideology, but we thought the right thing to do was to unite and show the people of Israel unity by doing it, not only by speaking about it. And of course, we have differences of opinions with other parties as well. But the change government, the former government, the change government also had.
2: That was headed by Bennett and Lapid as well. Didn't last very long, just before this government.
4: But was a great government that worked for the public, that cared about the issues that the civilians were thinking about, that had an operation in Gaza that was initiated by the government and not as a result of something that Hamas or Jihad did, that cared about the day-to-day life of the civilians. So I think even though it was a short-term government, it was an excellent government, and we learned from our mistakes. So the main goal right now for this election is to bring as many mandates as possible in order to have a very stable government that is not
2: Yeah, I mean,
4: the
2: basis,
4: in every vote.
2: Right, the framework of that previous change government, you call it, many have called it, led by Yair Lapid and Naftali Bennett. Bennett, the prime minister, most of that term, and Lapid at the end, who was foreign minister, then became instead prime minister at the end, or at the, he actually held both titles of foreign minister and prime minister at the very end. But the point is that you wanted to get as much of a diverse sector together, different sectors, into a Knesset government coalition. And again, it didn't last very long. And there are those who are saying that, yeah, once you tried to reach agreement on certain issues, and you even had that as a basis, we're not going to talk about certain issues because we know that would break up the government. Can you have a long head? This government lasted 4 years. Can something of the constellation, again, of Democrats, of Biyachad, of Yisrael Beitenu and Yashar, these different parties headed by Gadi Eisenkot, Avigdor Lieberman, Yair Golan, and Lapid and Bennett, can it last a long time?
4: You know, the main difference between what you're describing and what's happening right now is October 7th. You know, the state of Israel has changed thoroughly since October 7th. This is, you know, something that has changed each and every one of us as people, right? Myself as well, but also as politicians and leaders. And right now, after having had, you know, this war has been going on for 3 years. That's the longest war that Israel has had. So many fronts are still open. Hamas is getting stronger in Gaza. We have still issues with Hezbollah in Lebanon. We have the Houthis. We have Iran, of course, which is the head of the snake and an existential threat to the state of Israel. So when you look forward, you see that the challenges ahead of us are huge. It's not the same situation as we were when we had the change government. So, you know, the priorities are different. Everybody's different since October 7th. And that is why this opportunity is a once-in-a-country-life opportunity to make a change. We have to take care of our national security. We have to take care of the draft bill. We have to take care of a constitution. We don't want the whole judicial reform issue come up again, which is one of the reasons that we got to October 7th. Yes, our enemies were looking very, very closely. So, yes, you can compare the two, but on the other hand, you cannot compare the two because Israeli reality and national security has been changed thoroughly since October 7th.
2: Mm-hmm.
4: And I think the leaders of each and every party that you mentioned, they are very aware of the situation. We are all aware of all the issues that we need to fix in our country, and there are so many. I haven't touched the education system and the healthcare system and the post-traumatic civilians as well as soldiers that we have. There are so many things that need to be done. And we have to look at the bigger picture. And the bigger picture says we have to fix the state of Israel. We have to repair all these issues. We have to heal internally within Israel. We're so polarized within our own country. So having a white government with different ideologies, I think it's the best medicine to represent as many Israelis as possible.
2: Mm-hmm.
4: Right-wing Israelis, central Israelis, left-wing Israelis. That's why it's the right solution.
2: Okay, so you mentioned that Knesset member Tal Meron, you mentioned right wing, you know, left, center, everybody involved here, everyone voting in the country. Now, I've heard from some people who have been Naftali Bennett supporters that they actually weren't happy that he joined forces to form Biyachad. You alluded to this, that there were problems and compromises which had to be made, however you want to put it. But that, for example, those people who might have voted for Naftali Bennett won't because the head of your party, Yesh Atid, Yair Lapid, is also at the head of this list. There are differences, and a difference with which you'll have to grapple at the very beginning, even before a government is formed, is whether, if the numbers necessitate it, whether you join a government coalition with the United Arab List headed by Knesset member Mansour Abbas, who, by the way, whose list now includes someone who used to be Yesh Atid Knesset member, of course, Yoav Segulovich. Would you join a government coalition with Mansour Abbas, the head of the United Arab List?
4: Our goal at this moment is to form a coalition and a government that is based on Zionist parties because of October 7th, because of what happened to us. And we need to have these parties recognize the right of Israel to exist as a Jewish, democratic, liberal country. and, of course, to condemn October 7th, and, of course, to say that Hamas is a terror organization. It's not a partner. It's an enemy, and will remain so until Hamas is eradicated. But I think that what we're saying is we need to rely on Zionist parties.
2: So not Knesset member Mansour Abbas?
4: Heading,
2: go ahead.
4: Right now, no, we cannot rely on forming a government with the Arab parties. We need to form the government from Zionist parties. And, you know...
2: The ultimate poll is, of course, Election Day. But the polls are showing that you'll be challenged to do that without a party like...
4: So that's exactly the reason. I understand exactly what you're saying. That's exactly the reason why the head of the parties met yesterday, in order to maximize the voter turnout rate on the election day on October 27th. And we agreed that each and every party will do its best to bring more and more voters, to bring people out of their homes and go to vote, and, of course, to bring voters from the right-wing camp into our camp to vote for us. And, you know, whenever people challenge the fact that Naftali Bennett is a right-wing politician, I always say, what's right about this government? Look at what this government has done. This government has done the exact opposite of a right-wing government. So
2: actually, don't people accuse it of being too far right? Wouldn't they? I mean,
4: well, no.
2: In every which
4: there's
2: way.
4: A difference between the Likud, you know, the prime minister's
2: party, sure.
4: And Smotrich and Ben-Gvir. For me, they're fascists, right? They're very extreme ministers within this government. But I was speaking about the Likud party.
2: Okay.
4: And you know, eventually, the prime minister is the one who signed the agreement with President Trump, saying that there will be a Palestinian state, a 20-point plan. And he eventually was the one that signed the, you know, withdrawing from the Gaza Strip and giving up parts of Hebron and so many other things that you can challenge the fact that he's...
2: Well, yeah, there is context relating to, and the language relating to each of those issues, going back to the 1990s of... The Hebron agreement had to do with in the midst of the Oslo Accords, which was forced upon him, Prime Minister Netanyahu at the time. So there's a lot of context here. But the point is, you're saying...
4: Look at history.
2: Okay.
4: But what I'm saying is, let's focus on this election, which is what is really interesting right now. And I think that the fact that the leaders of the different parties met and agreed that each party will do its best to bring more voters to go out and vote and more voters from the right-wing camp... That's the most important thing. That's why we're saying we need to have 63 mandates at least, so that this government, this coalition, is a strong and stable one and will not have the same problems as we had during the change government. So that's our goal.
2: Okay. Knesset member Shelly Tal Meron in the outgoing Knesset of Yesh Atid and in that joint list of Naftali Bennett and Yair Lapid called Biyachad in the upcoming October 27th election. Thank you so much for your time.
4: Thank you for having me.
2: And 1 month before the Knesset election, the Central Elections Committee has approved 38 lists of candidates and the letters that will appear on their respective ballot slips. Khan reports that one issue was that out of concern for sensitivity of the public, we'll explain in a moment, the committee did not allow the Garden of Eden party to use its first choice, the Hebrew letters Yud and He. And instead, it will be represented by the letter He. In case you don't know, the letters Yud and He together are one of God's names. And therefore, they won't be able to get that on their stub, but it will be He instead if you want to vote for the Garden of Eden party. The head of the Religious Zionism Party, Finance Minister Bezalel Smotrich, has called on Central Elections Committee Chairman Justice Noam Solberg to intervene in the order by Attorney General Gali Baharav Miara to stop settlement construction at what's known as the E1 site. It's located in the Malaya Dumim area, and that it should be stopped until after the Knesset election. The Otzma Yehudit party, led by National Security Minister Itamar Ben-Gvir, charged that time after time over the past 4 years, in other words, of this government, Baharav Miara has tried to get in the way of the activities which the right-wing government coalition wishes to advance, including now, says Otzma Yehudit, when she is trying to prevent construction in Judea and Samaria. Coming up, no parking at Ben-Gurion Airport. But first, Aviv Geffen and Geshem Kavod Omid Leopold.

0: The airport's authority is reporting that the parking lots at Ben-Gurion International Airport are fully occupied, and there is no place to park until further notice, they say. Travelers and those accompanying them are being told to refrain coming to the airport by private vehicle and instead should take public transportation. Nurses will strike at the outpatient clinics and ambulatory departments of Hillel Yafa Hospital in Hadera tomorrow from 7 in the morning until the afternoon hours to protest an assault on a nurse in the emergency room. Nurses will hold gatherings to discuss the issue in all departments of the hospital with the participation of the nurse who was assaulted. The Nurses Association is accusing both the health ministry and police of bearing responsibility because the union says there is supposed to be a police presence in the emergency room. At 29 and a half minutes after the hour, a look at the headlines at this hour. Israel kills terrorists involved in the abduction of Noah Arghamani and holding other hostages. The IDF publishes footage of a terrorist using a child to carry weapons into a home in Gaza and using the child as a guard, a civilian, basically a hostage of his own. President Trump turns down an Iranian proposal on reopening the Strait of Hormuz. Opposition party leaders sign a declaration of principles ahead of the Knesset election. Parking lots are full at Ben-Gurion Airport, and travelers and those accompanying them are told to use public transportation. And the weather outlook in Israel: a bit warmer tomorrow, a bit cooler later in the week with some rain. In Nepal, dozens of Israeli travelers have been stuck in the Himalayan village Samagon at an altitude of 3,500 meters due to stormy weather and rock slides. Access roads and bridges are blocked and the power to the village has been cut. Several trekkers told Khan that they fear remaining another night. Travel insurance companies are trying to organize a rescue mission. The storm that has hit Nepal in recent days has claimed 6 lives at last report, with 5 other people missing again at last report. In Greece, searches continued for an Israeli trekker, 46-year-old Ami Yogev of Modi'in, who had been missing since last Sunday in the area of Mount Olympus. The head of the Magnus Search and Rescue Company told Khan that weather conditions are making search efforts difficult. The documentary film Naza, which raises allegations over IDF military operations and Gaza civilian casualties during the war, was screened last night at the New York Film Festival. Members of the Israeli-American Council demonstrated outside, holding photos and videos of the October 7th massacres. Organization co-chair Tal Schuster told Khan that their objective was to demand that another perspective be shown. It could be a panel with a testimony from a Nova survivor. She said the film does not provide a full picture. To the Israeli workforce now, more workers under the age of 21 from outside the main cities and working flexible hours. Businesses are wary of expanding their permanent workforce and prefer a core team supplemented flexibly according to demand. The share of workers under the age of 21 has more than doubled, but older people also seek employment. COVID and October 7th have had an impact. We spoke to Amit Ostreicher, founder and CEO of Extras. We're on the line to Amit Ostreicher. He is founder and CEO of Extras. Amit, let's start by telling our listeners what Extras, it's spelled X, the letter X, T-R-A-S. What is it?
1: Extras is a platform connecting businesses with temporary workers and job seekers on demand on blue-collar jobs all over Israel. We use our own technology. The workers are using our mobile app, the businesses are using a mobile app and a web interface which they can create orders for their demands. If they're seasonal projects or a worker that didn't show up for work and they need a replacement, we are employing people from 18 and above all across Israel. We vet them, screen them, interview them, so we decide who goes to work where and when. But the workers have the flexibility to choose when to work, where to work, or whatever. We can't force them. They are in charge.
0: Right. Now, there is a specific trend, if you speak about trends, a deeper shift, I think you call it at Extras, that businesses are wary of expanding a permanent workforce and prefer what you call a core team that's supplemented flexibly according to their demand. Tell me about that trend.
1: Well, in Israel and in the world, but especially in Israel, we can't predict anything these days. In the past years since COVID, you know, we had COVID and 2023, it was October 7th. So businesses today can't predict what their demands will be. So they have to rely on seasonal workers and on-demand workers. They are reducing the amount of permanent workers, and they just need a button so they can push it, and, you know, they can have more or less workers.
0: That's interesting. I mean, to what extent is it the flexible workforce? And, I mean, is there still the core, though, of the core of a permanent workforce?
1: The core is still a permanent workforce, that's for sure, because businesses need their permanent workforce for everyday jobs. But also in the permanent workforce, me, I'm advocating for the future of work. I'm seeing a shift in that place as well, because I think in the blue-collar jobs, when you look at retail, manufacturing, logistics,

0: Monday, Tuesday, and Thursday, and the other one will come Monday and Wednesday. They will work for you, like, for years, but they won't work full-time jobs.
1: What's the benefit? And I also want to get into whether there are equal rights for these workers if they're under these different kinds of framework circumstances.
0: What are the benefits for the business or for the worker?
1: Well, both, actually. I mean, I want to know what the benefit would be for me to hire two different people to work alternate days during the week. But I also want to make sure that the people who are not, you know, permanent or full-time are getting the rights that they deserve by law, right?
0: Mm-hmm. First of all the workers that work through extras are getting the rights that deserve to them by law because we're the employers. Okay, mm-hmm. we unlike other platforms in a gig economy like Uber or other Walt or platforms that say, okay, they work with us, but they're not our workers, they're freelancers. People who work through extras are our employees. Okay, they're hourly workers, they're getting the full social rights, they're getting the pensions and all the benefits they're entitled to.
1: Mm-hmm.
0: And that gives them the reassurance to work in a decent place. That's for start. Now, you're asking about the benefits. First of all, when you let people work whenever they want, you get a happy worker. That's for sure, and that's not my statement. Studies all over the world show that. Okay, if you want to force someone to work whenever he doesn't want to work, but you're his employer and you force him, you don't get a happy worker.
1: So the workers themselves like the flexibility, you
0: the
1: find?
0: The workers like the flexibility. Since COVID, they don't want to rely on one job stream because they think they're afraid that they will lose that stream. Okay, so they want to rely on several work streams. And it's not for the young workers. It's cross-platform. It's all ages. We see it.
1: You talk about the ages. I want to ask you also, Amit, if I may, the issue of the fact that the share of workers under the age of 21, has more than doubled from 6.7% to 15.7%. And demand has expanded to additional cities across Israel. Let's talk about the age. What does that represent, that so many more people under the age of 21 are among the workforce?
0: I think that this specific number represents the difference that happened after October 7th, because in the first years of the war, we provide flexible jobs also for soldiers who can work on their free time.
1: Mm-hmm.
0: And during the war, it wasn't a possibility. So now we're seeing the numbers getting back to the norm that we were used to, if we're talking about the ages 18 to 21. But on the other side, we're seeing people from the other side of the scale of the age coming to work through extras. I built extras years ago, and I thought it would be used mainly by the Gen Z and Gen Y. But for the past months, we're seeing more and more people from 30, 40, and 50-plus years old coming and looking for jobs in the platform.
1: Does that mean something having to do with instability in our economy, or what exactly?
0: Yeah, instability in the economy, the layoffs in the tech industry. We're seeing a lot of people who are laid off, even six or in the past year, starting to look for jobs because they can't find any work and they need some income. So they are the ones who are looking for part-time jobs. They want to work 2 or 3 days a week and prefer to look for jobs in the other 2 days that they have.
1: Mm-hmm. And the one final point I mentioned about the additional cities, a demand that is expanding to additional cities across Israel. Much has been made over the years of going to the periphery, not everything being in the big cities. Is this what's happening right now? There is that going on?
0: This is what's happening right now, and I think it's also connected to October 7th, because what happened during the first years of the war, everything was centered in the main of Israel, because the north was in war with Hezbollah and the south was with Hamas.
1: Mm.
0: So everything was in the center of Israel. Right now we're seeing things getting back to normal. This is the way I see it.
1: Well, the word normal sounds very good, that's for sure. Amit Ostreicher is founder and CEO of Extras, X-T-R-A-S. Amit, thank you so much for your time.
0: Thank you.
1: The Abu Ghosh Festival is back this Sukkot, a celebration of vocal music in a rich and varied program spanning sacred music, tango, and blues. The festival, which runs between September 29th through October 3rd, features concerts in three venues: the Recanati Auditorium at the Tel Aviv Museum, the Kiryat

0: Ye'arim Church in Abu Ghosh, and a return to the intimate stone crypt at the Benedictine Monastery in Abu Ghosh. Reporter Naomi Segel heard more from Festival Musical Director Amit Tiefenbrunn.
1: Joining us on the line is Amit Tiefenbrunn, the music director of the upcoming Abu Ghosh Festival, certainly a tradition for this time of year during the Sukkot Festival. Thank you for joining us. And first, tell us a bit about the Abu Ghosh Festival. What makes it unique for those who might not be familiar?
2: Yes, hello, Chag Sameach, and thank you for having me. Okay, so Abu Ghosh Festival is actually the oldest vocal music or maybe music festival in Israel. Actually, it started already in 1958, and with a few breaks, it continued till today. So the Abu Ghosh Festival is located in the church up the hill in Abu Ghosh, Kiryat Ye'arim. This church is wonderful. It's a bay in there is a wonderful church with the most beautiful acoustics in Israel, actually. This church has also wonderful gardens, and I'm very happy to announce that we are really fully back in the old pattern of this festival, that we can listen to wonderful church and other vocal music indoors in the church, and also to enjoy some performances, small, intimate performances outdoor in the beautiful gardens of the church.
1: So there really are events and things happening all over during the days of the festival.
2: Yes, exactly. It's kind of an event. It's kind of one big, beautiful musical party, let's say. And beside the music, we will have also a kind of artists market, people who are making themselves all kind of jewelry and other stuff. And we will have a very beautiful patio with restaurants, several kinds of coffee and restaurants, and combined with the jazz music in the background.
1: So let's talk a little bit about the program, because it certainly is wide and varied, and also the concerts are not only in Abu Ghosh. There are also performances in Tel Aviv at the start of the festival.
2: Exactly. So the music is, there is a huge variety of music. It's basically the common, what in common all kind of those music, that it is all about vocal music. So it is from the very old Middle Ages music through Renaissance and Baroque and classical music, but also jazz music and South American music, Brazilian music, Spanish music. So we have all kinds of music, and what they all have in common, that it is all the natural way of voice producing, no amplification, no electronics. It is all the pure voice and the beauty of the voice. And I have to admit, as a player, bow instrument player, I play viola da gamba, and actually I'm also a violin maker, so I have to admit that the most beautiful instrument exists is the human voice, and this is all about. This festival is dedicated to the human voice.
1: So it's not necessarily a betrayal of your instrument, but an acknowledgement. So the concerts, from an auditorium in Tel Aviv to the church space, and now also there's a return to the crypt space in Abu Ghosh. So how does one build the program and also match the program for the suitable acoustic space and setting in choosing the pieces?
2: Yeah. So first of all, we had about four or five years that we couldn't play in the church in Abu Ghosh because it was under reconstruction. So in those years, we were located in Rabin Center in Tel Aviv, and we gained a huge Tel Aviv audience which prefer to go to concerts in Tel Aviv, and that's why we dedicated the first day, the 29th of September, we dedicated to four concerts that will take place in the Tel Aviv Museum, in the auditorium. All kind of music. There will be tango, and will be requiem, and will be jazz, and will be South American music. So all kinds of music to open the festival in Tel Aviv. Afterwards, from the 30th till the 3rd of October, we will go to Abu Ghosh, and I'm very, very happy to go back to the crypt in this Godfather's church in the village. It's a very, very unique place. It is actually a water hole under the church, and it is kind of little amphitheater beneath the church, and the acoustic is something unbelievable, something very, very unique. In this place, we will play, of course, very small group, like chamber music, very intimate music. And in the big church up the hill, we will perform the huge pieces like St. John Passion and etc.
1: So it really is about matching the music as well to the acoustic space where it will be performed.
2: Sure, yes. Again, if we are going a little bit back to this instrument, to the special instrument that we are using, so I always believe, again, as a violin maker, I always believe that the acoustics is the most important instrument on the moment of the concert, because you have to adjust and to adapt, and I'm very happy that we have the possibility to play in beautiful acoustics like in the big church and in the crypt, because Renaissance music and Baroque music, which is a kind of important part of this festival, of the church music, of course, it should be performed in such acoustic and not in a dry modern halls.
1: Well, something for everyone and for every taste. So,
2: yeah, there are a lot of kind of music. I didn't limitate the kind of music, but of course, as I said, it is all unamplified, the human voice in its purest form.
1: So where can one find information about the upcoming concerts?
2: It is very easy. On the website, just typing Abu Ghosh Festival in English or in Hebrew, and you will get all the program. It's very easy. It's very comfortable to use, and a lot of information you can see there. Also, some videos and photos and other information.
1: Thank you so much for speaking with us.
2: Thank you very much, and Chag Sameach.
0: Amit Tiefenbrunn is musical director of the Abu Ghosh Festival. More information at that website, Abu Ghosh Festival, A-B-U-G-H-O-S-H-F-E-S-T-I-V-A-L. In other words, Abu Ghosh Festival at abughoshfestival.co.il. Now, to the poll. Every Sunday night, almost every Sunday night, pretty much it's on a Sunday night, the various stations, I know we at Khan here on our television evening newscast, which is on at 8 o'clock, the same time that we are on with our radio nightly news here in English. We over there on their nightly news in Hebrew on television, they have the poll of the latest polling taken regarding the election, which, as we said, is 1 month away. October 27th is the Knesset election. And here is the breakdown of who receives how many seats in the 120-seat Knesset. You know, we've been dealing with certain issues on the program tonight that might make it a little bit easier and put into perspective a bit more what this all means. So at the top of the list is Yashar. headed by Gadi Eisenkot, with 23 seats. By the way, that's not so much out of 120. There's a lot to break down here. Yashar, led by Gadi Eisenkot, 23. You'll recall in that story earlier in the program, Gadi Eisenkot, one of those leaders who are considering themselves as an alternative to the government. The government is led currently, the incumbent government is led by Likud. They get 21 seats. So Yashar of Gadi Eisenkot, 23, Likud, 21. Another of those parties which considers itself, it's actually a joint list, as an alternative is Biyachad, led by Yair Lapid and Naftali Bennett, 11 seats. Democrats, another of those alternatives, Yair Golan leads that party, 9 seats. Yisrael Beitenu, Avigdor Lieberman leads that party, another of the alternatives. Those were the people, everyone I've mentioned so far, except for the Likud, of course, which is in the incumbent government. These are the alternatives, and they are doing the best. Again, everything is relatively speaking. Yisrael Beitenu, like Democrats, gets 9. There are a bunch of parties getting 7 seats, including the two Haredi parties, Shas and United Torah Judaism, which is actually a block of at least a couple of parties. Shas, 7. United Torah Judaism, 7. Otzma Yehudit, we mentioned that party in this newscast, led by National Security Minister Itamar Ben-Gvir, 7 seats. The Joint Arab List. Okay, that is a list that is clearly not Zionist. Okay, they get 7 seats as well, okay, in this poll. Religious Zionism, that's the party led by, we mentioned him also in this show, Finance Minister Bezalel Smotrich. Religious Zionism gets 6. Mansour Abbas, we certainly mentioned him. He is the United Arab List. And we mentioned him, the Knesset member from, while running in the Biyachad list coming up in the election, said she would not want to be in a government coalition with Mansour Abbas, though he has made various statements to bring himself closer into, let's call it, mainstream Israeli society. Mansour Abbas heads the United Arab List. He gets 5 seats. Another party we have interviewed on our program called Amcha Yisrael, led by Ofer Winter. We had someone from his party. They get 4 seats. And then there is the party which we've known as Miluimnikim, but there have been a couple of revisions here. They call themselves the Economic Miluimnikim Reservists. And they are led by Yoaz Hendel and Mr. Zalicha. And they get 4 seats as well. That's the breakdown, okay? I know it's complicated. Hopefully you recorded it, then you can just go over it and review it. But there are a lot of parties here with not so many seats. I remember when I started reporting in the Knesset, you had 2 large parties of 40-plus seats. So this is a lot more complicated. This is the reality in which we live. Now, by the way, there were a couple of other points made. The blocks of either side. Who would join which? Who would join Gadi Eisenkot at Yashar? Who would join Netanyahu, the Likud? It's a dead heat. 52 seats each. That does not equal 52 times 2, 120, because there are various people who would not join either, including the Arab parties. And from what I understand from our pollster, Mansour Abbas is also not included. The Joint Arab List and the United Arab List, that's 12 seats between the two of them. They are not included in either block. And Hendel and Zalicha, also 4 seats. They are not committing to either side. So that's why it's 52-52. I think the math works out in terms of which block will go to which side. We hope we don't have multiple elections, but right now it is a dead heat in that regard as well. This does not really apply. You could say it's not so relevant, but the question was asked, who is more equipped, who is more fit to be prime minister? And Netanyahu, just over Eisenkot. This is a bit of a flip. Netanyahu, 39% of the people asked in this con poll said Netanyahu, 39%, and for Eisenkot, 38%. That means 23% said neither one. We're going to end it off, try to get as much of this song in as possible. We had to talk about a lot about politics there, but we now have Eli Botner and Yaldei Chutz and Tipot.

The Weather Bureau says it will be a bit warmer tomorrow, especially in the center and south of the country. In the north, light local showers are expected. On Tuesday and Wednesday, a bit cooler, light local showers in the north and along the coast. Thursday will be cooler than usual for the time of year. Temperatures forecast for tonight and tomorrow, Jerusalem 16 to 27, Tel Aviv 22 to 30, Haifa 21 to 29, Tzfat 16 to 25, Tiberias 20 to 31, Beersheba 19 to 32, and an Eilat from 25 tonight going up to 37 degrees Celsius tomorrow. Before we give the headlines, Yaron Zalicha, by the way, I quickly said Zalicha and Yoaz Hendel, it's his partner in that list, they get four seats, is Yaron Zalicha, a well-known economist. Now, our headlines. Israel kills terrorists involved in the abduction of Noah Argamani and holding other hostages. The IDF publishes footage of a terrorist using a child to carry weapons into a home in Gaza. President Trump turns down an Iranian proposal on reopening the Strait of Hormuz. Opposition party leaders sign a declaration of principles ahead of the Knesset election. Parking lots are full at Ben-Gurion Airport, and travelers and those accompanying them were told to use public transportation. The weather will look a bit warmer tomorrow, a bit cooler later in the week, with some rain. That is the news. Join us every night at 8 p.m. on Kanreka, the foreign languages channel of the Israeli Public Broadcasting Corporation, together with sound engineer Moshe Moskovich. This is David Ze'ev in Jerusalem. Moadim l'simcha. A happy Sukkot. Good night.

In Egypt land, let my people go. Oppressed so hard, they couldn't stand. Let my people go. Go down, Moses, way down in Egypt land. Tell all Pharaohs, let my

as in Egypt's land, let my people go. Oppressed so hard they couldn't stand, let my people go. Go down, Moses.